WBR Coeur d'Alene at 100.3 FM. That performance we just heard featured Maxim Vengerov on the solo instrument, with Long Yu leading the Shanghai Symphony Orchestra.

0: tour to the Fox Theater in Spokane on May the 30th with our sound effects man, Mr. Fred Newman, Heather Massey, Christine DiGiulinardo, Rich Dworsky, the Guys All-Star Shoe Band, and, of course, the news from Lake Wobegon. 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
1: It's 5:03. I'm Henry McNulty, your host here for one more hour, leading up to 6 p.m. and exploring music with Bill McLaughlin. Let's have a quick preview of what he's up to this week.
2: Hi there, it's Bill McLaughlin of Exploring Music, and I want to thank my old friend Tim Page for recommending a set of recordings by Arthur Schnabel of the Beethoven Piano Sonatas. Schnabel was the first person ever to record all 32 sonatas, and that's what we're going to be doing all week long, listening to Schnabel play Beethoven. As Tim Page says, it's great to fall in love again.
1: That's every weeknight at 6 p.m. We're going to start off this hour together with music of Jean Sibelius. These are three lyrical pieces for piano, his opus 41, as performed by pianist Leif Ove Andsnes.

three lyric pieces by John Sibelius for piano, as performed by Leif Ove Andsnes. The name of the collection of three pieces is Kiliki, which is drawn from the Kalevala, there I got it right, the great Finnish epic that so many of Sibelius's works are drawn from. He claimed, however, that this one was not to be considered programmatic. This piece was purely about the music. Doesn't entirely explain the name, however. We're going to go next to British composer Charles Hubert H. Perry, whose most performed piece is probably his symphonic Variations of 1897. It's actually the odd one out on this recording from the Chandos label of his complete symphonies. All of these are conducted by Matthias Bamert with the London Philharmonic Orchestra. Here's Symphonic Variations.

Symphonic Variations from 1897 by British composer Sir Charles Hubert H. Parry. That was performed for us by the London Philharmonic Orchestra under Matthias Babbert. We're going next to an Irish song through the lens of Beethoven. He arranged a great many Irish and Scottish folk tunes, and this is going to be an adaptation of one of those, called Lila Coral, perhaps I should say. This is as specially arranged by and for the group called Ricercare Consort under Philippe Berlot. Our soprano soloist for the piece is Maria Keohane.

Lilac Choral, a piece that was interpreted for this group by Beethoven, Ricercare Consort, as led by Philippe Pielot, a traditional Irish song, one of many that he put together and interpreted mostly for voice and piano, but set here for a little bit larger group of traditional instruments, including the soprano Maria Keohane. This is SPR Classical. I'm Henry McNulty. Recently, I've been listening to the original motion picture soundtrack to The Perfect Storm from the very early 21st century. You may remember the film. It's music composed and conducted by James Horner. The first piece, Coming Home from the Sea, is almost a symphony in and of itself. We're going to choose something instead from the middle of the piece called Let's Go, Boys.

When you've got a good melody, use it. Certainly James Horner thought it with that music he composed and conducted for The Perfect Storm, that particular piece called Let's Go, Boys. We're going to Jean Sibelius and one of his lesser-known works. These are solo pieces as performed by pianist Leif Ove Andsnes. In this case, it's five sketches. They are, in turn, landscape, winter scene, forest lake, song in the forest, and spring vision.

solo piano works of John Sibelius. Those were five sketches in order: landscape, winter scene, forest lake, song in the forest, and spring vision, all performed for us by soloist Leif Ove Andsnes. We are going to close out the program today and our time together with a piece by Giulio Caccini. This is Amarilli Mia Bella, which is one of many 17th and 18th Italian songs that are in this book that, if you took any voice lessons whatsoever, you're very familiar with: 24 Italian songs and arias. In fact, the track list of this album from the great Ramon Vargas, a tenor, reads as though it is the table of contents in that book. Many familiar titles to me and to many others, I'm sure. In any case, this piece, Amarilli Mia Bella, translates roughly to Amaryllis, My Lovely One.

0: An aria by Giulio Caccini, Amarilli Mia Bella, as performed for us by Ramon Vargas.
1: A Prairie Home Companion brings its America the Beautiful tour to the Fox Theater in Spokane on May the 30th with our sound effects man, Mr. Fred Newman, Heather Massey, Christine D. Giulinardo, Rich Dworsky, the Guys All-Star Shoe Band, and, of course, the news from Lake Wobegon. 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
0: 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I'm Henry McNulty, so glad to have been with you today. Coming up next at 6 p.m., Exploring Music with Bill McLaughlin. 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
2: Hello there, and welcome to Exploring Music. It's Bill McLaughlin here. We are listening to Beethoven piano sonatas all week long, most of them taken from this wonderful recording made by Arthur Schnabel, and these recordings are marvelous. In yesterday's show, we wound up with two-thirds of the Pathétique Sonata, and I promised you we would get the finale, which is a lovely rondo. Here now is the finale of Beethoven's Sonata in C minor, Opus 13, which is nicknamed Pathétique. Here's Arthur Schnabel.

0: 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Our production assistants are Ella Pinsloop, Eric Opland, Adela Skoronsky, and Weston Williams. Rebecca Neistat is the WFMT production and syndication manager. 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I'm Bill McLaughlin. 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

0: The Dumbarton Oaks Concerto by Igor Stravinsky. Just the quintessential sound of that composer in one perfect 15-minute piece. And we heard it played by the ensemble known as The Knights, led by Eric Jacobson. I'm Steve Seal.
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0: from a Forest Service lookout tower on an isolated range in upstate Washington, where Morton Lauridsen worked as a young man, to one of the preeminent composers of American classical music. His Ave Maria with the L.A. Master Chorale.
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0: Violinist Iselin Noski, along with the Handel and Haydn Society under conductor Harry Christophers, playing music by Haydn. That was his Violin Concerto No. 4. I'm Jalene Kahn. It's great to listen with you. Thanks a lot for being here.
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0: The octet was a relatively new genre when Felix Mendelssohn wrote that music. There weren't a whole lot of pieces like that. We heard Academy Chamber Ensemble on Music Through the Night. Thanks for being here tonight. It's great to have your company. I'm Jalene Kahn.
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0: Harp Concerto by François Boisdu. Antonio d'Almeida conducted the Monte Carlo National Opera Orchestra and harpist Catherine Michel.
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0: Polovtsian Dances from Prince Igor by Alexander Borodin, performed by Royal Liverpool Philharmonic Orchestra and the Liverpool Philharmonic Choir under conductor Charles McCarris.
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0: A delightful work by Hector Berlioz, actually the final piece of work he completed before he died. The overture to Beatrice and Benedict, performed there by the Dresden State Orchestra with conductor Colin Davis. Thanks for listening with me. It's always great to have your company. I'm Jalene Kahn.
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0: That was a keyboard concerto number 5 by Bach. Murray Pariah was the conductor and the soloist with the Academy of St. Martin in the Fields. I'm Kevin O'Connor. 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

0: That was fantastic dance. Enrique Soro composed it. Miguel Arth Bedoya conducted the Norwegian Radio Orchestra.
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0: Rolf Smedvig, flawless trumpet there, in a concerto for the instrument by Vincenzo Bellini. Yaksha Ling conducted the Scottish Chamber Orchestra. We'll hear one of the best-known works of many by Igor Stravinsky, also a string quartet, the third from Brahms, in the next little bit here.
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sparking a beautiful tour to the Fox Theater in Spokane on May the 30th with our sound effects man, Mr. Fred Newman, Heather Massey, Christine D.G. Leonardo, Rich Dworsky, the Guys Holster Shoe Band, and, of course, the news from Lake Wobegon. Tickets available.

0: The heroic Egmont Overture, Ludwig von Beethoven, that was Gustavo Dudamel and the Simon Bolivar Symphony Orchestra.
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0: Camille Saint-Saëns, A Danse Macabre. Pierre Dervaux was conducting the Paris Orchestra. I'm Kevin O'Connor. 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

0: Symphony No. 3, the Rhenish First Movement, Robert Schumann composed that. Simon Rattle conducted the Berlin Philharmonic.
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3: Good morning. It's 8 o'clock. I'm Henry McNulty, filling in today and all this week for Jim Tavenin. Thanks for joining me. It looks overcast right now in the inland northwest, I know, but we can expect highs in the 80s across the region. Those thunderstorms and showers will be mostly in the Idaho Panhandle today, so look for those. More widespread Thursday and Friday. It will be very warm with minor to moderate heat risk. We're going to start off the music today with James Hewitt. I've been playing these 18th century American overtures following Jim's morning example of beginning with an overture, a very good place to start. The other day we heard medley overture in D minor major. Today we'll hear what Hewitt called the new medley overture in C major. And by new, he only meant by a year, as that previous one was from 1798. This is from 1799. It's performed by Sinfonia Finlandia Jyväskylä under Patrik Galwa.

distinctly American-flavored music from very early in America's life. That was from only 1799. The New Medley Overture in C Major by James Hewitt was performed for us there by Sinfonia Finlandia Jyväskylä under Patrick Galwa. We're going next to piano music of Jean Sibelius, who somewhat famously made the PR mistake of saying that the piano doesn't sing. But nonetheless, he wrote great piano music. That includes this piece, Sonatina No. 1 in F-sharp minor, performed for us by Leif Ove Andsnes.

Piano music of John Sibelius, as performed by Leif Ove Andsnes. That was his Piano Sonatina in F-sharp minor, Opus 67. We're going next to music of Jean-Ferrat Rabel, who lived from 1666 to 1747. This is a piece for which the full published score doesn't survive, only a short score of the sort used for private performance in homes. However, it has been restored to its current form for the Palladian Ensemble. This is the Characters of the Dance.

0: music of Jean-Ferry Rabau, his character pieces of the dance, as performed for us by the Palladian Ensemble.
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0: 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We're going next to Lajos Janáček, one of his chamber works entitled Pohádka, or A Fairy Tale. This is performed for us on cello and piano by Boris Pergamenshikov and Andras Schiff.

0: A chamber work by Leos Janáček, his Pohádka, or A Fairy Tale, as performed on cello and piano by Boris Pergamenshikov and Andras Schiff.
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0: We're going next to Franz Xaver Dussek, who lived from 1731 to 1799, a personal friend of Mozart. He wrote a number of pieces for orchestra, including this Sinfonia in G Major. It's played by the Helsinki Baroque Orchestra, as led by Apo Hakkinen.

Sinfonia in G Major by Franz Xaver Dussek, a contemporary and friend of Wolfgang Amadeus Mozart. That was the Helsinki Baroque Orchestra, as led by Apo Häkkinen. To close out this hour, we're going to go to the great tenor Ramon Vargas, and one of the classic pieces that as a young voice student you're very likely to hear and possibly to sing. This is Antonio Caldara's Come Raggio di Sol, or As a Ray of Sun.

0: tenor Ramon Vargas, performing work of Antonio Caldara, Come Raggio di Sol, or As a Ray of Sun.
1: The Prairie Home Companion brings its America the Beautiful tour to the Fox Theater in Spokane on May the 30th with our sound effects man, Mr. Fred Newman, Heather Massey, Christine D. Gilinardo, Rich Dworsky, the Guys All-Star Shoe Band, and, of course, the news from Lake Wobegon. 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
0: 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It's 9 o'clock. Before we get going with an interview coming up shortly, let's hear today's Poetry Moment.
2: Welcome to Poetry Moment. My name is Olivia Blank, and I am the poetry editor of Whitworth University's literary journal, Rockin' Sling. Today, we are going to be reading The Meaning of Prairie Dogs by Sarah Wells. The Meaning of Prairie Dogs is a lineated poem responding to the question, what is the purpose of prairie dogs? Poet Sarah Wells answers this question by looking at the delicate, earthen lives of prairie dogs, and even some freeloader squirrels, but ultimately comes to realize that maybe not everything needs to have meaning. It is enough just to be beautiful and just to be alive. The Meaning of Prairie Dogs by Sarah Wells. What is the purpose of prairie dogs? People also ask on Google. I want to know how long they sleep and where, in their decades spent yipping round prairie high plains. Tell me about their home life and family. Do they pass down certain personalities? Are most hard-working burrowers, except for George and Rita, those ground squirrel freeloaders? What use, the people want to know, are prairie dogs? George spends the cool of dawn in awe of how Badlands could look so cool. Rita sighs in the sunset, collects the useless beauty of showy milkweed, evening primrose, bouquets in the kingdom of predator and prey. George and Rita sit together in the dark of the barren night and sigh. Isn't it good enough to be alive? This was The Meaning of Prairie Dogs by Sarah Wells. My name is Olivia Blank, and I am the poetry editor of Whitworth University's Rockin' Sling. This was Poetry Moment.
0: Rock and Sling publishes regularly on Substack and publishes one print issue per year. I'm Henry McNulty, filling in this morning for Jim Tevenin. This is From the Studio. We're about to have an interview with guests from the touring production of Back to the Future, the musical, visiting Spokane at the First Interstate Center for the Arts, May 27th through 30th. My guest today is Lucas Hallower. Welcome, Lucas.
3: Hi, thanks for having me.
0: So, obviously, this is a very familiar story from the famous movie. So, what is it like to now inhabit this character of Marty McFly?
3: Yeah, I mean, there's definitely a lot of pressure to get it right. So many people love the character and so many people grew up with the character. So I have a lot of pressure to bring that level of nostalgia to them. But luckily, the director and the creator of the franchise, Bob Gale, who's very involved with the making of the show, were so open about all of us creating our own versions of these characters and bringing ourselves to these characters and also giving a little bit of what everyone's looking for.
0: So give me a little bit of background about you as a performer.
3: I went to college at Coastal Carolina University in South Carolina for musical theater. And then right after that, I went on the road. I went out with Mean Girls, the musical, which came here to Spokane, actually. So my second time here. And right after Mean Girls, I started with Back to the Future. So it's been an insane journey, and I've been touring now for 3 years, and I love it. I love it so much.
0: Well, I saw that Mean Girls tour, so welcome back.
3: Thank you. Thank you so much.
0: So what about the rest of the cast in this production? What can you tell me?
3: Oh, my gosh. I mean, they're all amazing. David Josephsberg, who plays Doc, has, I think 11 Broadway shows under his belt. He's just a legend, and it's amazing to do the show with him every day. He teaches me so much about comedy and timing, and I feel like I learn so much just from acting with him every day. And, you know, the rest of the cast is just awesome. Cartrez, who plays Goldie Wilson and Marvin Berry, has an amazing song in Act One that just brings the house down every night, and everyone always loves it. So it's a stacked cast, and everyone does so good at bringing those characters to life from the movie.
0: Is this a big ensemble show? I mean, we know the main characters from the movie, but for a musical, I imagine there are a lot more people.
3: Yeah, definitely. The ensemble is working very hard to bring the Hill Valley townspeople to life. They're doing so much dancing and playing so many small characters throughout the show, you know, like my sister, my brother, my grandma, all these different people that come in and are part of the story. The ensemble kind of dips in and out of those people, and it's amazing to see.
0: So knowing the movie, as I'm sure most listeners would, I know that there are characters who appear as different ages over the course of the show. How do you handle that in a stage context?
3: Yeah, I mean, that's mostly on the actors to kind of sell it. You know, Mike and Catherine, who play George and Lorraine, they both have to play a 40-year-old version of that character and then a 16-year-old version of that character. So it's definitely different for them, and they have to do a lot, you know, with the physicality, how they walk, how they where they place their weight and stuff to make it seem like they're older. And, you know, there's a little bit of stage makeup as well, and, you know, costumes, all these things help sell it a little bit more.
0: I imagine for you it must be a lot like meeting three versions of the same person, because you know them in real life, you know them as a 16-year-old version, and you know them as a 40-year-old version.
3: Yeah, definitely. Sometimes I forget it's the same actor who plays them, because, you know, it's like my old parents come out at the beginning and I do a scene with them, and then I don't see them for a while because I do all that stuff with Doc, and then they come back later and now they look like they're young again. You know, I've been on stage singing and dancing, and they've been backstage wiping off makeup and redoing it and trying to look young again. So,
0: well, the fact that you can believe it is just proof that it's working.
3: Totally.
0: So tell me a little bit about the music in the show. The movie is certainly famous for some of its music, and I believe some of that carries over. Is that right?
3: Definitely. I mean, the people who worked on the movie, Alan Silvestri, who wrote the iconic Back to the Future theme, and Glenn Ballard, who is an icon in his own right, wrote all the new music for the show. But of course, they kept the iconic things from the movie, like Johnny Be Good, Power of Love, Earth Angel, all those special ones that everyone remembers from the movie are still there. But they wrote so many new, amazing songs for the musical that I think everyone's going to love.
0: So this show is touring Spokane for just a limited time. And tell me, this tour overall, this is the national tour. Where all have you been and where are you going next?
3: Oh, my gosh. Well, we're actually close to wrapping up. This is our fourth to last city. So we've only got four left, and we've been all over the country at this point. I mean, name a city, we've probably been there. It's been so cool to be part of this tour and to take this story to so many different communities. And, you know, it's such a relatable story. Everyone can, you know, relate to the not feeling like they fit in with their family. And to see Marty's journey of finding his family and finding his friendship with Doc is just something that everyone needs right now. It's very heartwarming, and I think people love that.
0: Well, Lucas, I really appreciate you being here and telling me about the show.
3: Thank you. Thank you so much for having me.
0: So Back to the Future, the musical, comes through Spokane this week at the First Interstate Center for the Arts. That's May 27th through 30th. I'm Henry McNulty. This has been From the Studio. We're going to go on now in rather a change of pace from Back to the Future to something considerably earlier. We're talking about a composer from the 18th century. This is his four divertimentos, or diversions, Opus 82. It's music of Ignaz Moscheles. It's performed for us here on flute and piano by Kazunori Seyo and Makoto Ueno.

0: for divertissement, opus 82b, by composer Ignaz Moscheles. That was performed for us by Kazunori Seo on the flute with Makoto Ueno on piano.
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0: I'm Henry McNulty, filling in today and all this week for Jim Tevenin here on SPR Classical. 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We're going next to a symphonic work of Frederick Delius, the British composer. This piece, North Country Sketches, is a 1913-1914 portrait of the Yorkshire moors on which he spent many hours walking and riding, particularly during his childhood. That's painted through four movements consisting of autumn, winter landscape, dance, and the march of spring. It's performed for us by the Orchestra of the Welsh National Opera under Sir Charles Mackerras.

North Country Sketches. That last we heard was The March of Spring. In order, however, the pieces were Autumn, Winter Landscape, Dance, and The March of Spring. All written by Frederick Delius, inspired by his walks and rides in the Yorkshire moors. That was performed for us by the Orchestra of the Welsh National Opera under Sir Charles Mackerras. We're going next to John Sibelius and one of his lesser-known piano works, as performed for us by Leif Ove Andsnes. It's part of this collection, this whole album, really, of somewhat neglected piano works for Sibelius, who was famous for claiming that the piano couldn't sing, and yet he wrote for it so effortlessly. It was very much a part of his life throughout his writing career. Let's hear Impromptu in B minor.

0: Impromptu in B minor by John Sibelius, part of his 6 impromptus that make up Opus 5. That was number 5 of that set, as performed for us by Leif Ove Andsnes.
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0: 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I'm Henry McNulty, filling in today and all this week for Jim Tevenin. Before we return to the music, let's take a look at the arts calendar for Wednesday, May 27th. First up, Derivations. Derivations, Revealed Through Removal, features works by 2 Spokane-based artists, screen prints by Bree Covert, and turned and carved wood vessels by Connor Kelly. That's 11 a.m. to 5 p.m. at Trackside Studio Ceramic Art Gallery, tracksidestudio.net. 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And finally, taking a look ahead, Broadway and movies and vids, oh my. The New Horizons Orchestra and New Horizons Jazz Orchestra will perform selections from movies and Broadway shows, including ones from John Williams, Henry Mancini, and Ennio Morricone. That's Thursday, May 28th at 7 p.m. at the Myrtle Woolston Performing Arts Center. 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It's 10:01. Let's return to the music with a rather more extended piece. This is by Sir Charles Hubert H. Perry, or just Hubert Perry, if you want to be more familiar. It's his Symphony No. 1, very much inspired by German masters like Mendelssohn and Schumann. It's going to be performed for us by the London Philharmonic Orchestra under Matthias Bammer.

0: The epic Symphony No. 1 from 1880 to 1882 by Hubert Parry. That was performed for us by the London Philharmonic Orchestra under Matthias Bamert. 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
0: Up next, Andra Schiff performs the final of Leo Janáček's works for solo piano. This is called In the Mists. There's no evidence that the mists are in any way literal in some programmatic sense, but they may well have had more to do with the composer's state of mind, as he was facing continuing public indifference to his work. However, we get to hear it now. This is In the Mists.

pianist András Schiff performing the final solo piano work of Lajos Janacek, In the Mists. 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I'm Henry McNulty, filling in today and all week for Jim Tevenin. It's 11 o'clock.

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0: This is music by Joaquin Rodrigo, so well known for his guitar concertos. This is a concerto, but no guitar in sight. Add a few more strings, like about, 30 or so, depending on the harp. Catherine Michel is the harpist in the Monte Carlo National Opera Orchestra, the Concerto Serenade.

0: Yundi Lee and the Prelude No. 22 by Chopin. I'm Lynn Warfel.
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0: So much to say, so little time. The Paganini Etude No. 3, La Campanella, played by Long Long. I'm Lynn Werfel. Thank you for joining me.
1: The Prairie Home Companion brings its America the Beautiful tour to the Fox Theater in Spokane on May the 30th with our sound effects man, Mr. Fred Newman, Heather Massey, Christine DiGiulinardo, Rich Dworsky, the Guys Holster Shoe Band, and, of course, the news from Lake Wobegon. 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
3: When composer John Adams encountered American minimalism in the 70s, he was immediately drawn to what he called its stripped-down harmonic and rhythmic discourse. And he wrote a piece for string quartet called Wavemaker, with these long sequences that were meant to create the musical equivalent of shimmering ripples on a pond. It was one of those things that looked great on paper. But, he said, his writing technique lagged behind his inspiration, and the first performance crashed and burned. From APM American Public Media, this is Performance Today. I'm Valerie Kaler. This is the result of John Adams going back to the drawing board. Shaker loops ahead this hour. Also ahead, music by Ernest Bloch from a concert in Florida. Right now, let's hear from his Symphony No. 2, the second movement. Andrei Boreko conducting the Malmö Symphony Orchestra.

0: The initial concept for that piece was string quartet, working title Waveforms. John Adams wanted to evoke shimmering ripples on a pond, but, he said, he hadn't quite figured out how to write what he imagined in his mind's ear. The first performance, quote, crashed and burned. Adams expanded the quartet to a septet to amp up the acoustical power, made some other changes, and composed the music we just heard. Shaker Loops, written in 1978 by American composer John Adams. Inspired by the shape note hymn sung at a Shaker colony near his childhood home in New Hampshire. We heard Shaker Loops from a concert during the Meiringen Festival in Meiringen, Switzerland. Philippe Bach conducted an ensemble of festival musicians in that performance. In the world of American minimalism, that is an iconic, groundbreaking piece of music. And I know it's not for everyone, but for me, if I'm in the right frame of mind, I find it transfixing, mesmerizing. I can snap back and forth between this timeless, dreamy kind of floating and a sudden attention to every little detail in every passing second. So what was your experience? What was your impression of that piece? I'm always glad to hear your thoughts about anything you hear on the show. Lots of ways for you to get in touch. You can write a note by clicking the contact button on the PT page at yourclassical.org or call the PT listener line, 866-943-4450. That's 866-943-4450. In a moment, an act of collective conscience. 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
0: What does it mean to belong to a place, to a people? Composer Ernest Bloch wrestled with those questions his entire life. He was born in Switzerland in a Jewish family. Left home when he was a teenager, traveled around Europe, playing and writing music, still feeling like a stranger everywhere he went. Being Jewish in Germany in the early 1900s,

0: The second movement, Nigun, from Ernest Bloch's Baal Shem. We heard violinist Michael Shaham and pianist Cheng Yuan Kwan from a concert at the Flagler Museum in Palm Beach, Florida. Bloch wrote several pieces inspired by Jewish themes. He said, quote, "I listened to an inner voice, deep, secret, burning, the voice of instinct, a voice that trembled into life on reading passages from the Bible. And the result was music." 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
2: 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This is SPR Classical.

When this concerto premiered in 1924, some people didn't quite get what Igor Stravinsky was doing. Where are the strings? What had he done with the strings? Is this concerto complete without them? What is happening? Stravinsky quickly realized he needed to clarify. Strings and piano, said he, a sound scraped and a sound struck do not sound well together. Piano and winds, sounds struck and blown, do. Thus, his concerto used a concert band instead of the expected full symphony orchestra. From APM American Public Media, this is Performance Today. I'm Valerie Kaler. On the way, Stravinsky's rarely performed concerto for piano and winds. Kirill Gerstein plays that Stravinsky later this hour. Right now, here's a pre-encore from Gerstein. Claude Debussy had not composed much at the start of World War I in 1914, but after he escaped wartime Paris and moved to a small village in Normandy, he had a burst of desperate activity in 1915, and he wrote several works for piano. Kirill Gerstein is fascinated by these late wartime pieces. Here he is playing an etude by Claude Debussy.

0: The rarely performed Concerto for Piano and Winds by Igor Stravinsky. We heard it played by one of the foremost interpreters of the work, pianist Carol Gerstein, from a concert in Leipzig, Germany. David Robertson led the Leipzig Gewandhaus Orchestra. Stravinsky wrote that concerto for himself to play. In fact, kept the performance rights to the piece to himself for several years, partly because he made money being the only person able to play the work. But he also wanted to keep what he called incompetent hands from interpreting the piece. You want your work to be presented in the best way possible, right? Well, I think he would be very pleased with Carol Gerstein's interpretation. 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I'm Valerie Kaler. This is Performance Today from APM, American Public Media.
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This is the Composer's Datebook for May 27th. I'm John Burge. On today's date in 1992, during the bloody civil wars that shattered the former Yugoslavia, a hand grenade was thrown into the midst of a bread line in Sarajevo. 22 people died. To most around the world, it appeared to be just one more senseless act of violence amid the thousands of such acts that took place in that unhappy part of the world. One Sarajevo resident thought otherwise. At 4 o'clock every day after the incident, despite the danger, Vedran Smilovic, a cellist with Sarajevo Opera, went to the site of the bombing in full evening dress and played his cello in memory of the dead. A New York Times reporter wrote of the cellist's moving act of courage and faith in art and humanity, and the world took notice. The English-born composer David Wilde read about the cellist while riding in a train in Germany. "As I sat in the train, deeply moved," Wilde later recalled, "I listened, and somewhere deep within me, a cello began to play a circular melody like a lament without end." That theme developed into a piece called The Cellist of Sarajevo, dedicated to Vedran Smilovic, and which cellist Yo-Yo Ma was soon performing around the world. Composer's Datebook is produced by APM, American Public Media, in conjunction with the American Composers Forum, reminding you that all music was once new.

Welcome to SPR Classical. I'm Henry McNulty, and I'll be your host for the next 3 hours this afternoon here in Spokane. Thanks so much for joining me. We're going to be starting off with music of Robert Schumann. This is his somewhat ironically named, as you'll hear in a moment, Introduction and Allegro Appassionato, his Opus 9, or 92, I should say, from 1849. It's ironic in the sense that, as the pianist we're about to hear puts it, it sounds as if you've turned on the radio and you're halfway through it already. There's no build-up. It doesn't have an introductory phrase as such, and you don't have a moment to adjust. That, of course, is in a piece with introduction in the title. So we'll have that experience of joining halfway through on the radio, but while joining from the beginning. This is pianist Jan Leschetsky with Antonio Papano conducting.

Introduction and Allegro Appassionato by Robert Schumann, his Opus 92 and a self-contained two-movement work, which seems to start sort of out of nowhere, despite the name Introduction, as Jan Liszewski, our pianist, mentions. That was conducted by Antonio Papahano. We're going next to a piece by Edward Elgar. It's a concert overture themed around the composer's home country of England. It's a piece called, somewhat tongue-in-cheek, Cockaigne, the land of the Cockneys, a.k.a. London. In fact, the piece is sometimes called In London Town instead. It's performed for us here by, appropriately enough, the London Symphony Orchestra, under Sir Charles Mackerras.

0: Cocaine, a piece by Edward Elgar, a.k.a. In London Town, inspired by that land of the Cockneys, which is the tongue-in-cheek reason for the name. That was performed for us by the London Symphony Orchestra, as led by Sir Charles McHarris. If you're just tuning in, this is SPR Classical. I'm Henry McNulty.
1: The Prairie Home Companion brings its America the Beautiful tour to the Fox Theater in Spokane on May the 30th with our sound effects man, Mr. Fred Newman, Heather Massey, Christine B. G. Leonardo, Rich Dworsky, the Guys Holster Shoe Band, and, of course, the news from Lake Wobegon. 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
0: Up next is a brass arrangement of Edvard Grieg's Holberg Suite, his Opus 40. It's performed here by the Seraph Brass, a group of five female brass players, on their album from 2017, Asteria.

0: the Seraph Brass, performing an arrangement of the Holberg Suite by Edvard Grieg, his Opus 40. That was from their 2017 album, Asteria.
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0: Up next, Concerto Grosso in D Major, Opus 3, number 1 of that set, by Francesco Geminiani, who lived from 1687 to 1762. This is performed for us by Capella Istropolitana under Yaroslav Krechik.

0: Concerto Grosso in D Major, Opus 3, Number 1 by Francesco Geminiani, was performed for us by Yaroslav Kratchik, leading Capella Istropolitana. You're tuned in to SPR Classical. I'm Henry McNulty.
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0: 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I'm Henry McNulty. We're coming up on 4 o'clock. I'll be your host here for the next 2 hours, leading up to 6 p.m. and exploring music with Bill McLaughlin. Before we get back to the music, let's take a look at the arts calendar for Wednesday, May 27th. First up, Derivations. Derivations, Revealed Through Removal, features works by two Spokane-based artists, screen prints by Bree Covert, and turned and carved wood vessels by Connor Kelly. That's 11 a.m. to 5 p.m. at Trackside Studio Ceramic Art Gallery, tracksidestudio.net. 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And taking a look ahead, Broadway and movies and vids, oh my! The New Horizons Orchestra and New Horizons Jazz Orchestra will perform selections from movies and Broadway shows, including ones from John Williams, Henry Mancini, and Ennio Morricone. That's Thursday, May 28th at 7 p.m. at Myrtle Walton Performing Arts Center, gonzaga.edu/MWPAC. For the opportunity to have your event featured on our arts calendar, submit it to our online community calendar at SpokanePublicRadio.org. We're going to start off this 4 o'clock hour with a piece by Sir Charles Hubert H. Perry, whom I've been playing recently a number of his pieces. So in 1908, he was ordered by his doctors to resign from Oxford, where he'd been teaching for a very long time, for his health, and to slow down his composing schedule. He resigned from Oxford. He continued writing at a clip a number of great works, including a revision of previous symphonies. He also wrote his fifth and final symphony in 1912. That would be Symphony No. 5 in B minor, Symphonic Fantasia, consisting of four movements called in turn Stress, Love, Play, and Now. We'll hear it performed by... make sure that I know exactly who. Yes, by the London Philharmonic, conducted by Matthias Bamert.

0: the glorious Symphony No. 5, Symphonic Fantasia of 1912, in B minor by Sir Charles Hubert H. Parry, or Hubert Parry. That was the London Philharmonic Orchestra, as conducted by Matthias Bammert.
1: The Prairie Home Companion brings its America the Beautiful tour to the Fox Theater in Spokane on May the 30th with our sound effects man, Mr. Fred Newman, Heather Massey, Christine B. Giulinardo, Rich Dworsky, the Guys Holster Shoe Band, and, of course, the news from Lake Wobegon. Tickets available at foxtheaterspokane.com.
0: This is a test of the emergency alert system. This is only a test.

This concludes this test of the emergency alert system. We now return to our regular programming. Here on SPR Classical, I'm Henry McNulty. We're going next to a chamber work of Lajos Janáček. This is his Capriccio, as led by Andras Schiff.

Some challenges with that recording right at the end. In any case, that was Capriccio by Leos Janáček. It was written for pianist Ottokar Holman in 1926, originally going to be entitled Defiance, likely in reference to its original soloist, Holman, and his determination not to end his pianist

artistic career over something as trivial as losing his right hand in World War I. Holman played the entire piece with his left. That was performed for us there by Andras Schiff on the keyboard, performing the Holman role. He was joined there by the group Musiktage Monsi. We're going to go next to an album that just arrived at my door. This is from double bassist John Hamar, joined on piano on this album by Adrian Fotino. The pieces that we're going to hear both sort of defy explanation. Well, not explanation, but genre, shall we say. The first is called Song of the Lighthouse. This is from, was written in 2022 when the world was just picking back up after the worst of COVID and was inspired by a lighthouse witnessed by David P. Jones, the writer of this piece. That's followed up by a solo work written for John Hamar by John Hamar. Both of these pieces delving into jazz at points, and while written through, are also using moments of improvisation to fill out the sound. Let's have a listen first to Song of the Lighthouse and then Mosaic.

A bit of jazz in our classical there, off of this album featuring double bass player John Haymore with Adrian Fontenot on the piano. A couple of pieces. We just heard Haymore's own Mosaic, totally unaccompanied and largely pizzicato, which goes a long way toward giving it that jazz flavor, plucked strings rather than bowed. The piece before that, however, had a little bit of both, called Song of the Lighthouse by David P. Jones. This is SPR Classical, KSFC Spokane 91.9, KXJO St. Mary's 92.1, and KPBY Colville at 88.9. We can also be heard on K205 AH OMAC at 88.9 FM and K262 CR Coeur d'Alene at 100.3 FM. If you're just tuning in, I'm Henry McNulty, your host here in Spokane for the next hour leading up to 6 p.m. and exploring music with Bill McLaughlin. We're going to start off with music of Arnold Bax, who was an English composer who fell in love with Ireland and with Celtic folklore and was devastated by the draconian measures imposed on Ireland following the Irish Rebellion in Dublin in 1916. He wrote a volume of poetry about it, as well as a couple pieces of music, including the Elegiac Trio, elegiac referring to an elegy. This is for flute, viola, and harp, performed here by the Mallarmé Chamber Players.